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2: One sat alone beside the highway, begging. His eyes were blind.

I do not know of a more sacred subject I've ever come to preach on than the subject of the high priest. I'm speaking tonight on our high priest. I want you to go with me, please, to the book of Hebrews. You know that that's the book that has more to say, and it's the 7th chapter, and I want to show you something maybe you've not seen or noticed before. In the book of Hebrews chapter 7, 17 times he talks about our high priest. He talks about the priest or the priesthood 17 times in 28 verses. Now, the question tonight will be raised, who is the high priest? Where is the high priest? And how to get to the high priest? And what does the high priest do? All of that will be answered as we read the scripture, other scriptures that we'll share with you, not in this book, but they will be somewhere in the Word of God, and most of them will be in the book of Hebrews. Now then, every office that God's ever ordained has been abused and misused. For instance, there was a priest going along the road one day. I guess it was what they might have called their freeway or interstate. And he heard somebody groaning and moaning in the ditch, and the Bible said the priest passed by on the other side. He wasn't any good. He was sorry. Now, I'm saying this, that the name priest has been misused and abused. And fact is, the Bible said the chief priest and the scribes and the Pharisees were the ones that had their last little kangaroo court to crucify Christ. And so just because you hear of somebody being a priest, now, you say, Brother Olof, are you going to say tonight that you do not believe in an earthly priest? I do not believe in an earthly high priest. Neither do I believe that there's a man on earth that can forgive sins. The only one who can forgive sins is the high priest in heaven. And anybody that goes to an earthly priest to get his sins forgiven is deceived and wrong. I've never known of anybody coming back from the high priest or the chief priest or from the priest of any kind in a church, Catholic or Baptist or Episcopalian or any of the rest of it, that ever came back and said, I got saved. I got born again. And the priest gave him the new birth. Never did. But let me tell you something.

0: the priest can really say and tell the truth, I now absolve thee from thy sin. If he could do that, then Jesus died in vain. And so let's get something real straight now so you won't be deceived. I can come as near forgiving sin as any priest on the face of this earth, and I am a priest. But I've got news for you. You are a priest also if you've been saved. I believe in the universal priesthood of believers. Every believer that's been saved is a priest in that he can intercede. You've been praying for a brother. Some of y'all prayed for your brothers, your kinfolk. You've been telling me. Now, that's a priest. You know why? We're interceding for them. We're interceding for them. I'm praying for lost. I'm praying for some of the girls. That lady, I prayed for them today. I called their name. And I interceded. I'm a priest. I'm not the priest. I'm not the high priest. But I have the privilege of interceding for the girls. And I don't know what it means anything to you or not. But as far as I'm concerned, when I get a burden for you, I'll call your name day after day and ask the Lord to say, I'm a priest. I'm a priest. Now, if I was the high priest, all I'd have to do is just walk up to him and say, I'm going to forgive your sins and I'm going to get you straight, but I can't do that. No, sir. Now then, let's read the scripture. Let's go to the 7th chapter. I want to ask you a question. Who was Melchizedek? Who was Melchizedek? He said, he talks about Melchizedek, high priest forever after the order of Melchizedek. Who was Melchizedek? I tell you, been a heap of discussion about that. Let's read and see what his characteristics are and see who could be Melchizedek. Number one, verse one. For this Melchizedek, king of Salem, priest of the Most High God, who met Abraham returning from the slaughter of the kings and blessed him, to whom also Abraham gave a tenth part of all, first being by interpretation king of righteousness. Well, that's a high title, isn't it? I don't believe I'd ever measure up that, do you? King of righteousness. He's the ruler of righteousness. And after that also king of Salem, which is king of peace. Who could that be? King of righteousness, king of peace. King of peace, see? Reigns in peace. Without father? Well, I've got a father. That couldn't be me. Without mother? Without descent? Having neither beginning of days nor end of life, but made like unto the Son of God, abideth a priest continually. Now consider how great this man was. I knew even that patriarch Abraham gave the tenth of the spoil. I'll say this. If that was Jesus, he was giving his money to the right one. That simplifies that, doesn't it? Oh, brother. If you've got anything, give it to Jesus. If you want to give, you want to get credit in heaven, give it to Jesus. Give it in the name of... And verily, they that are the sons of Levi, who received the office of the priesthood, have a commandment to take tithes of the people according to the law, that is, of their brethren, though they come out of the loins of Abraham. But he whose descent is not counted from them received tithes of Abraham, and blessed him that had the promises. I feel led to go to the book of Hebrews chapter 2. Let's stop there with the promises. Go to chapter 2. I think we were reading this in our house last night. Maybe we preached on it, didn't we? Yes, we see Jesus. Verse 11, please. Verse 11, that's chapter 2. For both he that sanctified and they who are sanctified are all of one. Of one. For which cause he's not ashamed to call them brethren. Now let's go back. We stop there where the promise is. Sixth verse. Now the seventh. And without all contradiction, the less is blessed of the better. And here men that die receive tithes, but thou he receiveth them, of whom it is witnessed that he liveth. And as I may so say, Levi also, who receiveth tithes, paid tithes in Abraham. For he was yet in the loins of his father when Melchizedek met him. If therefore perfection were by the Levitical priesthood, or under if the people receive the law, what further need was there that another priest should rise after the order of Melchizedek and not be called after the order of Aaron? For the priesthood being changed, there is made of necessity a change also of the law. For he of whom these things are spoken pertaineth to another tribe, of which no man gave attendance at the altar. For it is evident that our Lord sprang out of Judah, of which tribe Moses spake nothing concerning priesthood. And it is yet far more evident, for that after the similitude of Melchizedek, there ariseth another priest, who is made not after the law of a carnal commandment, but after the power of an endless life. For he testifieth, thou art a priest forever after the order of Melchizedek. For there is verily a disannulling of the commandment going before for the weakness and unprofitableness thereof. For the law made nothing perfect, but the bringing in of a better hope did, by the which we draw nigh unto God. And inasmuch as not without an oath, he was made priest. For those priests were made without an oath, but this with an oath by him that said unto him, the Lord swear and will not repent. Thou art a priest forever after the order of Melchizedek. By so much was Jesus made a surety of a better covenant. Oh, don't forget that verse. He's my collateral. He's all I've got on my salvation loan or gift. He's my collateral. He's my surety. And he makes me mighty sure. That's where you get your sureties right there. That's where you get the assurance right there, too. And they truly were many priests because they were not suffered to continue by reason of death. But this man, because he continueth ever, hath an unchangeable priesthood. Now, verse 25. Wherefore, he is able also to save them to the uttermost that come unto God by him, seeing he ever liveth to make intercession for them. What a verse. Oh, we're talking about our high priest tonight. He's an uttermost and a guttermost savior. Everywhere, anywhere, the lowest he can reach with his long arm of love. For, verse 26, now this is the kind of priest I'm looking for right here. And if you can find one in Corpus like this, I'll go to him and confess my sin. I'll do it, so help me, I'll do it before I go to bed tonight. And I'm not trying to be ugly or facetious, I'm just simply saying, for such an high priest became us, who's holy, harmless, undefiled, separate from sinners, made higher than the heavens, who needeth not daily as those high priests, offer of sacrifice, first for his own sins, and then for the people's. For this he did once when he offered up himself. For the law maketh men high priests, which have infirmity, but the word of the oath, which was since the law, maketh the Son who is consecrated for evermore. Yes, we're looking at our high priest now. We're looking at our high priest. He's consecrated. Now, what did he say in 8th chapter? Verse 1. Now, of the things which we've spoken, this is the sum. He's got it all summed up now. Listen. He must have got heaven's computer out. Yes, he got it all summed up now. He got every adding machine he had in glory. He said, now here's my conclusion, folks. This is the sum of the whole thing. We have such an high priest. Brother, never did the word such mean so much as right there. You talk about a much such, that's it right there. Oh, we have such an high priest who is set on the right hand of the throne of the majesty in the heavens, a minister of the sanctuary, the true tabernacle which the Lord pitched, and not man. I've read you the greatest chapter in the Bible on the high priest. Now then, go back with me, please, to chapter 2 and verse 17. Wherefore, that's Hebrews 2:17. Wherefore, in all things, it behooved him to be made like unto his brethren, that he might be a merciful and faithful high priest in things pertaining to God, to make reconciliation for the sins of the people. For in that he himself hath suffered, being tempted, he is able to succor them that are tempted. Turn to chapter 3 and verse 1. Wherefore, holy brethren, partakers of the heavenly calling, consider the apostle and high priest of our profession. Who is he? Christ Jesus. Christ Jesus. Think about him, he said. Consider the virgin birth of the high priest. sinless life, the promises of the Old Testament, his atoning death, his resurrection, his ascension, his soon come. Consider the high priest of our profession, Christ Jesus. Turn to the fourth chapter, please. Fourth chapter, beginning at verse 14, 4:14. Seeing then that we have a great high priest that is passed into the heaven, Jesus, the Son of God, let us hold fast our profession. For we have not an high priest which cannot be touched with the feeling of our infirmities, but was in all points tempted, like as we are, yet without sin. Therefore, he said, let us come boldly under the throne of grace, that we may obtain mercy and find grace to help in time of need. What good would it be for me tonight to pray if I didn't have somebody to present my petitions there? What good would it do if he wasn't up there to listen to me? He's my high priest, and I go to him by faith. And dear friend, when Jesus Christ hung on Calvary's cross, there was a Holy of Holies, and that Holy of Holies was entered only once a year by a priest. I mean, he had to go once a year to offer, first of all, an offering and sacrifice for his own sins, and then for the sins of the people. And so he'd go in there, and the people would stand outside and wait until he came out. Did you know that when Jesus Christ hung on Calvary's cross, the Bible said the sun refused to shine, the earth refused to be still, and ceremonialism failed to function. The old veil was rent in twain. Did you know that anybody, if a man to come up there and rent that or cut that with a knife, they'd have killed him just like that. If God didn't have killed him, they'd have killed him just like he couldn't have lived. He wouldn't have suffered any man to live. The fact is, no man could go back behind that big, beautiful curtain. I mean, the veil into the Holy of Holies, unless first he'd gone through the proper cleansing. And he had gone back there on spiritual and sacred business. Nobody was allowed. But listen, brother, God got through with the veil when his son, the Lord Jesus, hung on Calvary's cross. That old veil was rent, not from the bottom to the top, but from the top to the bottom, brother. God started in with the top, and down he went with it. And I tell you, the people out there, they looked and saw that the Holy of Holies was accessible. They could come by faith now through the precious blood of the Lord Jesus Christ. Never a more sacred or sweeter theme I've ever preached on than what I'm preaching on tonight. Think about it. A little girl that's full of the devil and sin, away from God, miserable and unhappy. You can just by faith go into the Holy of Holies, no matter how dirty your feet may be and how sorry your life has been. That includes me. And listen, everybody's sinned. All have sinned. And we all need a cleansing. And we all need to go in the Holy of Holies. You know who the Holy of Holies is? That's Jesus. We come to him. Yes, and the veil of the temple has been rent in twain. And so that's in the 14th, 15th, and 16th verses. Go with me to the 5th chapter now, please. Verse 1. For every high priest taken from among men is ordained for men in things pertaining to God, that he may offer both gifts and sacrifices for sin. Who can have compassion, amen, on the ignorant and on them that are out of the way, for that he himself also is compassed or compassed with infirmity. Jesus was surrounded with iniquity and sin. It got all over him, but none of it got in him. He bore our sins in his own body on the tree. Now then, turn with me, please, to the 8th chapter. I want to give it to you one more time. Verse 1. Now of the things which we have spoken, this is the Son. We have such an high priest who is set on the right hand of the throne of the majesty in the heavens. Now what kind of priest do we have? He's holy. He's harmless. He's undefiled. He's separate from sinners. He's made higher than the heavens. That's the kind of priest we have. Perfect is he. Now then, I'm going to make a conclusion tonight as we bring this message to a close. And then we're going to walk up in the baptistry in a little bit and baptize those who've been to the high priest and been saved and washed in his precious blood and would like to symbolize death, burial, and resurrection. Will you turn with me to the book of Revelation? It's the last book of the Bible, isn't it? Revelation chapter 1 and verse 6. Now then, let's see if we believe in the other priests. Revelation chapter 1, verse 6. And hath made us kings and priests unto God. You'd say, Brother Wolf, but not me, because I'm so wicked and sorry, and I've sinned so much. Well, maybe we better go to the fifth verse then. And from Jesus Christ, who is the faithful witness, and the first begotten of the dead, and the prince of the kings of the earth, unto him that loved us and washed us from our sins in his own blood. Now then we're ready. Why, he's made us kings and priests unto God and his Father. To him be glory and dominion forever and ever. Amen. Now then turn with me, please, to the fifth chapter of the book of Revelation. Chapter 5 and verse 10. And has made us unto our God kings and priests, and we shall reign on the earth. Did you know that? I know the devil reigns here now. But if you want to go back and you'll find the secret of it. Verse 9 said they sung a new song, saying, Thou art worthy to take the book, open the seals thereof, for thou wast slain and hast redeemed us to God by thy blood out of every kindred and tongue and people and nation. And then when he did that, he said, I'll make them unto God kings and priests, and let you reign with me on the earth. We better go over to the next to the last chapter or two, hadn't we? Chapter 20 and verse 6. Chapter 20, verse 6. Blessed and holy is he that hath part in the first resurrection. On such, the second death hath no power. They shall be priests of God and of Christ, and shall reign with him 1,000 years. Yes? We're going to have some power one of these days and authority. We're going to have a universe where righteousness prevails. We're going to have a nation and a whole world down here that's going to observe what God told them. We're going to have a little sample of what we could have been if we'd have stayed in our place and have done right. Now then, go with me, please. Hebrews chapter 10. I want to ask you a question. Is it possible for a man, an earthly man, for a preacher, a priest, or pope, or whoever it may be, can he forgive sins? Can he forgive sins? Verse chapter 10, verse 11, and we'll just read it. And every priest standeth daily ministering and offering oftentimes the same sacrifices which can never take away sins. Now you'll read that in your Bible. But verse 12, talking about Jesus, but this man, after he'd offered one sacrifice for sins forever, sat down on the right hand of God. How long? From henceforth expecting till his enemies be made his footstool. For by one offering he hath perfected forever them that are sanctified. Isn't that a wonderful promise? He's perfected us how long? Forever. Verse 17 said, in their sins and iniquities will I remember no more. I've talked to some people the last 24 hours. They confessed to me some things that they were guilty of, but they didn't have to do that to get me to forgive them, because they'd already asked the Lord to forgive them. They asked me to forgive them, and I certainly did. I want to show you now the 19th verse. Having therefore, brethren, boldness to enter whereabouts? Into the holiest house. By the blood of Jesus, by a new and living way, which he hath consecrated for us through the veil. There we are, going not on through the veil now, aren't we? See, the veil's been rent. We wouldn't go through it if it wasn't rent. That is to say, what? His flesh. Jesus Christ offered his flesh. His flesh. And he opened the veil for us. And his flesh was given. His life was given. That we might have life and have it more abundantly. 1 Peter chapter 2, and the message is done. 1 Peter chapter 2, what a challenge this is to my life and to yours. It's time for us to go now and intercede for those that need Christ. 1 Peter chapter 2, verse 5. Wherefore, also, it's contained in the scripture, behold, I lay in Zion a chief cornerstone, elect, and he's precious. And he that believeth on him shall not be confounded. He's telling us in this great chapter that you and I, dear friends, are supposed to go and represent the priest. He said, I'm laying in Zion at chief cornerstone. He tells us, and Peter has a way of talking about how precious he is. Verse 4 said, to whom coming as unto living stone, disallowed, there you are, disallowed indeed of men, but chosen of God and precious. I'm going to give you another verse in just a moment. Notice what he is. Unto you therefore which believe, he's precious. But unto them which be disobedient, the stone which the builders disallowed, the same is made the head of the corner. And a stone of stumbling, rock of offense, even to them which stumble at the word, that's it. They stumble at the word, being disobedient, whereunto also they were appointed. But notice verse 9 now. But ye are a chosen generation, a royal priesthood, a holy nation, a peculiar people, that ye should show forth the praises of him who hath called you out of darkness into his marvelous light. Yes, a holy priesthood we are. Verse 5, offer up spiritual sacrifices acceptable to God by Jesus Christ. Now verse 15, what are we going to do about it? For so is the will of God, that with well-doing we may put to silence the ignorance of foolish men. I challenge any man on earth to investigate the fruit of a New Testament church and then prove that God is dead. He's alive. He's still saving drunkards. He's still saving dope addicts. He's still making little old hearts change from ugliness to rightness. And he'll save you tonight if you put your trust in him.
1: The strangers to God, his grace and his love, were gathered by Blue Galilee.
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1: One sat alone beside the highway, begging

old Dr. Jeff DeRay, my homiletics teacher in the seminary, said a preacher or anybody serving the Lord ought to know that he's saved, and you know it. I give you about 7 or 8 reasons tonight. My text would be the last chapter and verse 13. 1 John 5, verse 13. These things have I written unto you that believe on the name of the Son of God, that ye may know that you have eternal life, and that ye may believe on the name of the Son of God. Let me introduce the message by saying, in order to be saved, there's not a better book to read than the Gospel of John. Just read the Gospel. It's the believers. It's not one of the synoptic Gospels or the common views. There were 3 pictures taken. Matthew took one, Mark took one, Luke took one, and we call those the synoptic Gospels or a common view, even though one of them took a picture, maybe in a little different way, of the life of Jesus. But John, with his heart filled with love for lost people, God said, I let you write the believer's gospel. And so you know what happened in chapter 1. In the beginning was the Word, and the Word was with God, and the Word was God. The Word became flesh and dwelt among us, and we beheld his glory, the glory as of the only begotten, full of grace and truth. And then he comes into that third chapter and has a man knocking on the door, talking about miracles. And Jesus said, let's talk about the new birth. And that great third chapter, especially verses 14 through 18, wonderful verses. If you want to be saved, read the Gospel of John. I know Romans 10, 9 and 10, John 5, 24, 6, 37, John 10, 27, 28, but a lot of different passages. But you read the Gospel of John. Then, if you want to jump over on the shores of Noso, you've heard of Oso, I'm talking about Noso. I'd rather be on Noso than Oso. You know, most people live on Oso or something else, but we could know so if you'll read and believe. And so I'm going to be in this chapter, in this book, a number of chapters tonight. Number one, the distinguishing badge of the Christian is a 4-letter word. A 1-syllable word. It's the greatest proof. It's the greatest announcement that there is. And so I'll call your attention to 1 John chapter 3. 1 John chapter 3. And we'll see the opposites in these 2 verses. Verse 14. We know that we pass from death unto life because we love. And that's it.

own, of course, and she was really, I mean, up to where matrimony had already sort of seeped into her little mind, and she was interested in a very fine young man, and she was in a class, and the teacher said, does anybody here have a good definition of love? And she was just fidgety as she could be, and she thought, I believe I've got the answer. And she stuck up her hand, and the teacher said, all right, Mary, said, what is your definition? She said, teacher, it's that inward, outward, all overish feeling that you get. That's the best she could explain it. I mean, it's kind of everywhere, wasn't it? Now, he that loveth not knoweth not God, for God is love. We live for what we love. No problem at all. If somebody loves, you hear a man talking. He's downtown. He's in the office. He said, man, listen. Whew, I love to play golf. Oh, I love that golf game. Man, you watch him. He'll be out on the golf links pretty quick. You know why? He's doing what he loves to do. Never forget old Hugh Hackman and all my men over Second Baptist. They said, now, Brother Olaf, you need recreation. You're burning out. You're going too hard. You need to relax. You can go out on a beautiful golf course. And you can just relax and forget all about the burdens and problems and hard-headed deacons and stubborn members. And I want you to know, old Hugh and B.Z. Zimmerman and all the rest of them, you know, they just said, now, so I said, okay, I guess I'll go. So we went out south at that you know, and of course, that's back when the preacher got to do everything free. I used to go to New England cafeteria, and Ms. Roloff and Pam and Elizabeth Ann, and we'd go down there, and it was half price for a pastor. That's back when we'd eat a tremendous meal for 40 or 50 cents. That's half price. Boy, if I ever went over a dollar down at the New England cafeteria, I mean, I was overloaded. Now then they tell me it's over $2. Huh? I don't know. I just don't. But I got out there, and they said, of course, I had no clubs. I didn't know a club. I knew a club. I thought something you hit something over the head with. See? But they said, now, I'll take my clubs and my irons and the balls and the tees. And I didn't know what a tee was. I didn't know anything. I went out there, and I stood around, and I watched him. And you talk about a country ball on the golf course. I was it. I mean, I was just it. Now, I'd been used to playing ball, you know. I'd take a baseball bat and just wham and just knock it and watch it go and run my legs off around the base. But I got out there, and, of course, old Hugh Hackney and the boys, they wanted to be perfectionists, you know. And I'd stand and look. It looked silly to me. Old Hugh Hackney, he'd get it, you know, and he'd twist his feet, you know, and he'd stand. I said, well, Hugh, why don't you go ahead and hit the thing, boy? Let's go. He said, he'd take it and he'd twist his hands, you know, and he'd carry on and he'd just twist like this, you know, and he'd just come. And I thought, well, man, I'll go make a visit while you're getting ready to hit the ball, huh? And he'd get there, boy, and he had a little glove on, you know, and everything. And, oh, I'll tell you, and finally he said, phew, and he walked, you know, and the ball took off down there. And I let everybody go first because I had to find out what they were doing. I didn't know. I just didn't know. I'd never been. And so they all teed up, knocked it, and it's supposed to go down. And so they said, all right, Brother Wolf, I think you better use this club. I said, okay, hand me one. Just hand me one. And so he got down there, and, you know, he teed up and put a little white ball there, you know. And I said, okay, I'm ready. And he said, sure, go ahead. And I said, let me show you. I said, no, fiddle, I know how to hold them. I can hold it like I do a baseball bat. I said, boom. Brother, I like to lost the ball. Listen, Hugh Hackney, B.Z., and they looked. They said, man, said, how did you do? I said, nothing to it. I told you, boom, hit it. I mean, that's it.

0: Man, we went on around. I heard him talking about slashing, you know, and what's that other one? What? Slash. And one of them goes out of the way and one of them goes out of the way. I didn't know beans about it. I just hit the thing and watched it go. I said, boy, it's good, isn't it? You know, they thought that was just tremendous, you know, see. But a lot of times I think a lot of our form doesn't amount to too much. Brother, I mean, if they'd have got out of my way, I could have hit 10 balls while they're spinning around. I don't know how I got off on that, but I know this. I know I'm saved. Yes, sir. I know people say, well, you know, I play golf on Sunday. Have you ever noticed how pious they look? They said, I can get awful close to God just out in beautiful nature. Oh, they said, on the Lord's Day, I just love to walk on the green. And I love to smell the fresh air. And I just, I can get so close to the Lord. You know, I heard that stuff for so long, I finally got it one time, and I said, let's have a testimony meeting. And the people got to testifying when they got saved. One of them said, you know, he said, I got saved in a revival campaign, got saved in an old Bushard meeting, got saved in a preaching service, and I got saved. And a fella came up, and he said, I want you all to know, I got saved on a golf course. He said, you know, I hit the ball at number 9 and said I made such a beautiful, said I made a hole in one. And I said, Lord, how good you are. I fell on my knees. God, now I'm just telling that. You've never heard that in your life. I've never.
1: The strangers to God, His grace and His love, were gathered by blue Galilee.
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Amen. Thank you, both of you. And instrumentalists, you, I think a lot of you can go at this time and do that. Your Bibles tonight, James chapter 4. James chapter 4 this evening. Thank you, orchestra, for this morning. It was incredible. And orc choir and everybody that works so diligently. I don't have final numbers. I know so far we had 198 saved today. I don't know. That's not including all the C ministry. That doesn't include the Spanish ministry. And I don't know how many altogether. But a wonderful day. And we had scores of people saved yesterday. And to God be the glory. The Bible says, submit yourself therefore to God. And then three words, what I want to speak about tonight. Resist the devil. To resist means to oppose. Get your fighting gloves out. Fight the devil. Stand up against him. Don't cave in. Don't give in. Don't give up. Don't give over. Resist him. Stand up. Be a man. Be a lady. Be a Christian. Oppose. Stand against the devil. Fight is that word. Resist means to fight. It means to oppose. It means to stand. That's why he says in the book of Ephesians, having done all to stand, stand. So, well, it's hard. Yes, it's hard. Everything in life is hard. I mean, even when you go to the arena of playing, like sports, if you want to be a good athlete, it's going to take work. You're going to have to get in the gym. You have to lift weights. You have to work at this thing. You have to have endurance. You have to run. You have to stay at this thing. Life is tough. Life is not easy. But I tell you what, you can be a sissy if you want, but in life, if you want to make it, you're going to have to resist some things. Going to take some courage. Some fellows were teasing and making fun, and they said, but making fun, this Christian, you won't drink, you won't do this, you big sissy. He said, it takes more courage to say no than to say yes. You try it. A lot more courage to stand up against the crowd. A lot more courage to say, no, I'm not going to do that. I'm grateful for the people that came this morning, but out front I smelled pot this morning. Hey, I'm glad they're here. Takes more courage to say no to that, though, than to give in. The Bible says resist the devil. Oppose the devil. Fight against the devil. And God says we can win. Once again, I faced Satan this morning. Had I battled him all the day long. But I want to live on the winning side. God gives us a formula here. When we resist the devil, the formula to have victory over the devil. For the Bible says resist the devil. It says in another place in 1 Timothy, Peter, resist the devil, he will flee from you. Resist the devil, he will flee from you. About 25 years ago, I have the article in my office. About 25 years ago, we had problems up here with mountain lions. There's a moratorium, and so they began to multiply, and runners would run, and mountain lions were attacking. We had several, two, three, four, five people were killed because the mountain lion would attack. So they gave a formula in the newspaper. They said, when you come encounter with a mountain lion, try to make yourself look bigger than you are. Don't cower down. Stand up. Don't turn your back. Don't run. And instead,

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Thanks for listening.

the book of Jeremiah in chapter number 5. I'll begin reading there in verse number 1. The Bible said, "Run ye to and fro through the streets of Jerusalem, and see now and know, and seek in the broad places thereof, if you can find a man, if there be any that executeth judgment, that seeketh the truth, and I will pardon it." That's a commandment. God was brokenhearted over his people. And he used Jeremiah to let them know that he was brokenhearted. And he said in verse 2, "And though they say the Lord liveth, surely they swear falsely." He said, go out there, just go out in the street. Just find me one man out there and see if you can find anybody that's doing the right thing, executing judgment. See if you can find the truth out there anywhere. And I'll pardon it. He didn't mean I'll pardon the truth. He said, I'll pardon the city. Find me one man that's got the truth. And he said, I'll pardon the city. That sounds kind of like when the men came by and the angels went down to Sodom and Gomorrah, didn't it? And Abraham petitioning God. Well, if you can just find so many, will you pardon? Oh, yeah, I'll pardon it. But the sad thing about it was, Abraham had enough confidence in Lot to think that surely he's won somebody to God down there. But the sad part about it is, he just fit right in with everybody else. You know what's going on today? A lot of people, I will say it, a lot of churches, a lot of preachers, a lot of God's people are just fitting right in with everybody else. How sad that is. Dare to be different. Remember the DARE program? I think it started in a school. Should have been started in churches. Dare to be different. Now, he said, the Bible said in verse 2, "And though they say the Lord liveth, surely they swear falsely." Titus chapter 1 and verse 16 said, "They profess that they know God, but in works they deny him, being abominable and disobedient, and unto every good work reprobates." What's strong, isn't it? I want to preach here tonight on the evil condition of the people. Now, I got no sense to know that everybody's not evil. I've got no sense to know everybody's not lost. I got no sense to know there's some people that are saved and living for God. They make mistakes in their life. They commit sin in their life. They know what to do about it. They go back to God and get forgiveness and off and running again. But this world as a whole is evil and wicked, probably more so than it's ever been. You pray for us. Well, Heavenly Father, help us this evening as we look in your word. And God, it is your word. It's read right out of your scripture given to us, and I thank you for it. Lord, help us to always stand on the truth. Lord, if we went out through Mount Eric tonight, how much truth would we really find out there? Lord, as we go through the many churches right here in Surrey County, how much truth would we really find? Lord, I dare say a lot of them would find the wrong Bible in it. Probably wouldn't find a King James Bible in a lot of these churches. Lord, I believe anything other than that's bound to be false. I believe it's a product of man's imagination and something that man has made for his own use, something that will excuse his wicked, sinful, lustful, evil way of living and let him do what he wants to. But God, I find this King James Word of God has been rightly transposed down through the years. And Lord, it's been interpreted for us English-speaking people that we might know what God really said and what God really means. And I thank you for it. I pray tonight, Lord, if you'd help us
give us something to be not only help today, but in the days and weeks and months ahead. Again, we pray, Lord, for the situation we're in. Only God knows. Only God can bring it to a close. Lord, if you'd show mercy, it'd be your will to do so. Put your big hand out there and slay this virus. Do it for the glory of God. We ask your will be done in Jesus' name. Amen. Amen. Continuing on there in verse number 3 in chapter 5. O Lord, are not thine eyes upon the truth that thou hast stricken them, but they have not grieved? Thou hast consumed them, but they have refused to receive correction. Thou hast made their faces harder than a rock. They have refused to return. Does that sound like a day we're living in? God just, through Jeremiah, he's making it known what God has done, how he has chastised these people, for what purpose? Just to get them to return. Not asking them to do anything that they shouldn't be doing, but to do what they should be doing. Verse 4, therefore I said, surely these are poor, they are foolish, for they know not the way of the Lord, nor the judgment of their God. I will get me into the great men, and I will speak unto them, for they have known the way of the Lord, and the judgment of their God. But these have altogether broken the yoke and burst their bond. He said there's some great men out there that know better, that should be doing better. And you know, we've seen that happen down through the years. Yeah. How many preachers do you know of today? Some come to my mind just standing right here. I won't call her names just for our respect to their families. Not for them, but for their families or loved ones. At one time was on fire for God. I mean, they'd preach everything down all around them. And God was upon their life. Many of them on TV today doing what? They've quit preaching the Word of God. They're in merchandising now, writing books, selling stuff, going on cruises and all that kind of stuff, and left off the real preaching of the Word of God. And the sad part of it is, men that we upheld before God, preachers I'm talking about in years past now, don't even have the right Bible. Some have traded their King James Bible for the Living Bible, Revised Standard Version, NIV, and all of this stuff. I'm talking about at one time were great men of God. I don't listen to them. And we'll cut in right there. Time is running out on us, and you have been listening to the Looking for Jesus broadcast. I've been your host, Brother Jerry Perdue. And a message I preached to our Grace Baptist Church some time ago. Hope it's been a help to you. And trust that you'll write us, Jerry Perdue, 453 Quaker Church Road, Siloam, North Carolina, zip code 27047. Father, take the message, use it for thy glory. Save those sinners on the road to hell. In Jesus' name I pray.

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This is Pastor Tommy Wentzel, and this is the Searching the Scriptures broadcast from the Unity Baptist Church here in Kannapolis, North Carolina. The Bible said in Psalm 34,